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Every life tells a story. 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But the amazing thing is that regardless of what chapter you're in today, God is faithful. He shows up in everyday moments. He changes lives by His grace. And He's working in all things for the good of those who love Him, so that one day we can say, "This is my story. This is my song." Thanks for letting Joy FM be a part of your journey and a part of your testimony. Your story matters. Your song matters. And this is where they meet. 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

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The Lord is my strength and song, and he has become my salvation. 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
1: 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They are sharing a special message of love and appreciation for the Pleasant Hill Baptist Church family in Marshville, North Carolina. They want to honor this church family for their dedication to God and for the way they faithfully serve Him together. There's a warmth and loving care among the people of Pleasant Hill Baptist Church that makes their church family so special. They encourage one another, serve alongside one another, and show what it means to walk together in faith. Their lives truly reflect the words of Psalm 133, verse 1, which says, "Behold, how good and how pleasant it is for brethren to dwell together in unity." What a beautiful picture of the church, believers loving one another, serving together, and keeping their hearts and eyes focused on the Lord. Today, this day sponsor says thank you to the Pleasant Hill Baptist Church family in Marshville for being a wonderful example of Christian love and unity. From the Morning Joyride, I'm Melody Vaughn.
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4: Hey, hello, and welcome to Bill Gaither's Homecoming Radio, where friends are gathered as they usually are. But first, we shall introduce a live studio audience from downtown Nashville. Thanks for tuning in from around the world, and thanks for stopping by. I'm Daniel Britt, alongside this great cast of characters, ready to get things started. Welcome, Kevin Williams. Gene McDonald.
5: Hello, folks.
4: Chris Blue.
5: Yeah.
4: Ken Davis. Our soft feminine side, Tori Taft.
5: Yeah.
4: Pat Barker.
6: Cue the applause.
4: Joyce Martin. And, of course, the one and only Bill Gaither, who reminds us that he's everyone's favorite encourager. He's a pusher of hope.
3: And that's right. And my guests today are helping us with every song. Let's get started, then. It's going to be
6: a good way to get this whole program going. I love this song.

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1: Bill.
2: You're up, buddy.
3: Now, let me instruct the audience here what's happening. So our names are beside the lines in the script. And every time we get to the Bill, there will be a long pause. And we'll all say Bill, and then he'll do this.
4: My public service announcement today is this. And if you're brushing up on the English language, you need to remember, give her her book is correct.
3: Oh. Okay.
4: However, give him him book.
2: It's not.
4: It's not.
5: I've not been wrong all these years.
6: Here's the Gaither Vocal Band featuring Todd.

got the power and I'll be with you every hour. Go tell Pharaoh, set my children free. But Moses did the Lord help out, sent a plague through the land about till Pharaoh told him to go and let him be.

When they came to the banks of the ocean blue, they turned to Moses, said, "What do we do?" And old Moses fell down on his knees there in the sand. Then the Lord said, "Moses, trust in God. All you gotta do is raise that rod and lower those mighty waters, stretch forth your hand." So Moses followed the Lord's command, and the waters parted there in the sand. They saw a path that led to the other shore. Well, the ground was dry, and they walked on through. And the Pharaoh's army thought they would do, and the waters fell in.

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3: 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And now we've got greater vision.

0: greater vision. And here on Bill Gaither's Homecoming Radio is something to think about along the lines of Psalm 23, you know, the first verse there that says, "The Lord is my shepherd, I shall not want." And also in Psalm 84, "The Lord is a sun and shield. The Lord bestows favor and honor. No good thing does he withhold from those who walk uprightly. He will take care of you."
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0: Sometimes a song speaks to you unexpectedly in ways you can't describe. You might hear it 1,000 times and sing because you know the words, and then one day it will just hit different. You start to feel the words being sung, and you never hear it the same way again. 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
1: Dottie Rambo, of course, is a favorite writer for all of us. And Jeannie Johnson does this with the Homecoming Gang. It was an arrangement done by Harold Lane, who used to sing and do the arrangements for the Spear family. I think it's one of the best, if that isn't love. God bless you, Dottie. God bless your memory.

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We're glad that you're with us. 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
1: You know, I'm really impressed with you, Mr. Gaither.
0: You should be, yeah.
2: That's a good way to kiss up, Chris.
3: Well done.
1: I've learned from the best, Kevin. So, no, this is a milestone show. This is your 1 millionth show, isn't it?
2: Yeah.
0: I guess so, yeah.
4: If you say it is.
0: Am I having a good time?
1: No, you. Over the years, you have been such a legacy builder and I was going to say a dinosaur, but no. But you've been a bridge for so many people. And it reminds me of this song by Stephen Hill.
4: Oh, I love it.
0: You know, people ask me from time to time, what do you want folks to say about you? And I've often said, I would be very proud if they would say he was a bridge.
1: Yeah.
0: I mean, he brought people together because God knows we got enough stuff dividing us.
1: Amen.
0: These days. I take a lot of joy out of that. Saying, hey, you don't know this person, but if you could sit down and have coffee or we have a meal together, you're going to really love him.
1: Yeah.
0: And Stephen, you talk about a bridge builder. He was a bridge builder who left planet Earth way too soon, as far as I'm concerned. I think before he was 60, was he?
4: Yeah.
0: And what a great singer, what a great communicator. And he wrote this song. I love it. There's a bridge.

0: good.
1: Yeah.
2: Yo.
0: Yep. Woo.
3: Stephen.
4: There Is a Bridge by Stephen Hill. You know, Stephen. In Colorado, I live near the highest bridge over water in the world. And that's the truth. It was just a it didn't have structure like other bridges have. It was 967 feet.
5: Huh.
4: And the amazing thing about that was in the middle of the bridge, this always tickled me, was a sign that said, no fishing from the bridge. 950 feet. Now, I say that because this bridge, we encourage people to fish.
5: Oh, that's good.
4: This bridge we need to fish from.
5: Wow. Very nice.
6: That's good.

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5: Karita in Nebraska writes, "Your program really makes my day. 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
0: That's right.
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8: Why wouldn't you do that for?
6: Because.

0: because Winston Churchill said that this is nonsense with which we are not going to continue to put up with.
1: Yes, so good.
0: Something like that. We do love your notes, yes, and we do appreciate your cards and your letters.
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0: This is a song that I can remember our little church singing when I was a kid on Wednesday night prayer meetings. Somebody would testify, and then somebody would start the verse of, "In shady green pastures, so rich and so sweet, God leads his children along." It's always been one of my favorites.

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1: 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Bill, Gloria, and Michael English, the Gaither Trio. 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
1: Before we get too far, we got to say a great big thanks to the staff at SiriusXM, the tech crew. 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
1: 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They are sharing a special message of love and appreciation for the Pleasant Hill Baptist Church family in Marshville, North Carolina. They want to honor this church family for their dedication to God and for the way they faithfully serve Him together. There's a warmth and loving care among the people of Pleasant Hill Baptist Church that makes their church family so special. They encourage one another, serve alongside one another, and show what it means to walk together in faith. Their lives truly reflect the words of Psalm 133, verse 1, which says, "Behold, how good and how pleasant it is for brethren to dwell together in unity." What a beautiful picture of the church, believers loving one another, serving together, and keeping their hearts and eyes focused on the Lord. Today, this day sponsor says thank you to the Pleasant Hill Baptist Church family in Marshville for being a wonderful example of Christian love and unity. From the Morning Joyride, I'm Melody Vaughn.
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3: Hi, this is Wendy, your host for Community Matters here on Joy FM. Today I have here with us Ms. Rhonda Paulson, who is the founder and executive director of Isaiah 117 House. Now, I met Ms. Rhonda at our work conference about 2 or 3 weeks ago, and she gave an awesome story about how Isaiah 117 House came into being, and she just brought this testimony to life. I just wanted to bring her to you guys and let you hear about Isaiah 117 House. So I'm just going to let her today. It's going to be surprising because you know how I like to talk. I'm just going to let her talk. I just really want you to listen to what all she has to say and just enjoy this Community Matters. Thank you so much for being here today. And I do have one caveat to my listeners. They need to have Kleenexes ready. Kleenex is on standby. That's just letting you guys know ahead of time that you need to have Kleenexes right beside you.
4: That is funny. I always tell people, they say, "You made me cry." And I said, "Nope, that was the Holy Spirit. I am merely the messenger."
3: And see, and I love that spirit about you. I was just so caught up with what you were saying. And like I had told you previously, I literally did not even pick up a pen to doodle. And that's usually how I listen to people. I'm listening, but I'm doodling. That says a lot. Not to put you on any kind of pressure or anything like that. I'm just letting you know.
4: I know. I'm like, I better be good. I better bring my A game.
3: How did Isaiah 117 House come into being?
4: Oh, well, first of all, thank you for your kind words. Thank you for this opportunity. We have learned through Isaiah 117 House that awareness is everything. So many people don't know truly what's happening in the foster care system, what's happening to our children across this nation as they enter that system. And so I just appreciate this platform. The second thing I think my caveat would be, as I'm telling the story, I don't want anyone to think there is anything special about me. Because there is not. I am a mama who yells at her kids as they're getting in the car to go to church on Sunday. I am a very flawed human being. But I will say, I have had the privilege of watching the God that I have loved my whole life move in such a tangible way since 2014. It has renewed my faith. It has reminded me that we serve a God who is real and not just a God of the Bible. He is a God who is real right now, redeeming things right now. And it has reminded me of the heart of the Savior, which is always for the least of these and the forgotten. As I tell this journey that I've been on, I pray that that is what your listeners will hear and be reminded of as well.
3: That is one of the reasons why I really enjoy listening to you, is because you brought God to life. Like, it's not about you, it's about Him. And just listening to you helped me visualize just him working throughout the whole entire thing. And it literally brought him to life, so to speak. You know what I'm saying?
4: Oh, I'm so glad, because that's what I feel like I've had the privilege of seeing. Like, I'm like, I have the best vantage point because I just keep seeing our Savior show up for children that have felt very forgotten. And if he will do that for them, that he will do that for me. And Amen. He will do that for you. How did we get here? Well, I was a cheer and dance coach at a small Christian university. And I was also the adjunct anatomy professor, which I tell people meant I worked in the cadaver lab. And then I picked up my pom-poms. And that is weird. It's very weird. It's a very rare combo. But I was working at this small Christian liberal arts university, married to my college sweetheart, Corey. We had two children, Sophie and Max. And I just tell people we just had a really good, safe, predictable life. We doing our best to go to church and love others and serve Jesus, and but just a really safe, predictable life. And through a series of different things, my word of the year for 2013 was surrender. And my earnest prayer that entire year was, I want to surrender everything to you, whatever that looks like. And then in 2014, my word of the year was obedience. Basically, I said, now that I have spent a year trying to surrender my life to you, I want to walk in obedience. I will do whatever you ask me to do. That's how I entered 2014. And then I'm homesick from work. Mm-hmm. Never miss work ever. I was a lab instructor. You can't miss lab. I was homesick from work on a Monday morning in November of 2014. And I was watching the Today Show, and it was a segment about adoption. And adoption had always meant so much to me. I had always believed that I would adopt. I tell people all the time, my husband always believed he wouldn't. And so that is where we sat. It's not something you felt like you should coerce, you know,
3: right,
4: your husband into doing. And so I'm in my bed, I'm sick, so I'm already weepy. Then I'm watching a special about adoption right there, because it's National Adoption Month, November of 2014. They are creating forever families on the plaza. Like, they have a lawyer there, a judge there, and they are making these forever families, finalizing these adoptions. And I was just laying in my bed bawling, because I was like, that is beautiful. Adoption is such a picture of the gospel. God has adopted all of us. And I just feel like, yeah, it's just a picture of the gospel for me. I'm watching this. I'm crying because my husband's not on board. He doesn't want to adopt. I think we should. I'm trying to walk in obedience. And then they announced that 75% of the children being adopted that day were being adopted through foster care. And I tell people that in 2014, I knew nothing about foster care. I didn't know a caseworker. I didn't know someone who had walked that journey. I didn't know where the office was located. I mean, I knew nothing about foster care, but it had piqued my interest, and I was trying to walk in obedience. And so I grabbed my laptop and I Googled foster care Northeast Tennessee. And the first thing that popped up is that if you want to be a foster parent in the state of Tennessee, you have to take an 8-week study. And the classes we needed were starting that Thursday at a church we were very familiar with. And so I tell people I did the only thing God-loving, passionate woman could do. And I called my husband at work, and I asked him on a date for Thursday night.
3: I love this part of the story. This got me, man. This is funny.
4: I was like, yeah, you want to go on a date Thursday night? He's like, oh my gosh, I'd love to. I'll get mom to watch the kids. I'm like, yeah. And I remember we went out to eat to a restaurant in Johnson City. And when we got done eating, I said, hey, do you want to drive out to Crossroads Christian Church? And he was like, on our date? I was like, yeah. And he didn't ask any more questions because he'd lived with me long enough. And he drove out to Crossroads Christian Church, and we pulled in the parking lot. The parking lot was full. And he said, huh, lots of people dating at the Crossroads Christian Church. I know, it's pretty crazy. But we go in, we sit down, we actually run into a good friend of ours from college. We didn't know it was going to be there, and his wife. And we sit down, and the lady announces that we're there for an 8-week study of foster care. My husband was not happy. He is a very mild-mannered, mild-tempered, easygoing man. He was not happy with me. I tell people they left a notepad for us to write about the children in need, and he was writing hateful little notes and shoving them over. And I was like, Corey, we are going to get kicked out. He's like, oh, I hope so. I mean, he was so put out with me. But he did not say we had to leave. And so we sat through that first class. It was very eye-opening. But we rode home in silence that night. I didn't try to, hey, how's it feeling? What are you thinking? He right. didn't say a word. We went to bed without speaking. I mean, it was just a lot. And so the next morning he gets up, he acts like everything's normal, so I act like everything's normal. Not saying that's how you should do things in marriage, I'm just saying what happens. But that next Thursday, pretty much without even discussing it, we just kind of found ourselves back in that car driving towards class, and we sat through week two, and we drove home without talking about it at all, speaking a word about it. Week three, we drove out to class, sat through the class. Every week, we're just learning more about the situation that we had no idea existed. And so we're driving home week three, and he finally broke the silence, and he said, I do not want to do this. And I said, that is fair enough. I tricked you into this. We made it 3 weeks. Fair enough, you know?
5: 3 weeks and, longer than you thought you would.
4: That's right. I didn't know we'd make it that long. And he said, oh, don't fair enough me, Rhonda. And I said, what? And he said, you and God have wrecked me. I'm a wrecked man. And he just started to cry. And he said, you've known me for 20 years, and you know that I like simple, safe, and predictable. And nothing we are learning about foster care sounds simple, safe, or predictable. And so every part of me is saying, I do not want to do this. But now I know the statistics. Now I know the numbers. Now I know that there are children in our county with literally nowhere to go. And we have the means, and we have the space, and we have the love. How in the world can we not do this? It was really a moment between Corey and God. You know, I said, don't coerce your spouse. I just tricked him to the class.
5: Right.
4: God really did work on his heart and just opened it to this idea that there are children with nowhere to go. And that was really the beginning for us, like trying to swallow that pill. There are children being removed from their homes, and they have nowhere to go. And so we went back week four, week five, week six. Week seven was my time to have my moment with God, apparently. I didn't know it was coming. I might have skipped this meeting. But they took us on a field trip to the Department of Children's Services, DCS, in Johnson City, Tennessee. And I'd never been in a child welfare office. I've now been in plenty across this nation. They all are the same. I tell people all the time, it is a state office where state work is supposed to be done. Phones ringing, printers, copiers, cubicles everywhere, and some conference rooms. But it's also a state office in the way that you picture the DMV, the Social Security office. Like, it's sterile and cold and tile floors and fluorescent lighting, and everything's gray or beige. There's nothing welcoming about a child welfare office because you're supposed to do work there.
5: Yeah.
4: It's a workplace.
5: It's not a place to live.
4: No. And so we're sitting in a conference room, which is fine for a conference room, but that's all it is. Mm-hmm. And the gentleman says that when a child is removed from their home, they come there. I just kept looking around this conference room that was totally gray and dingy, state-issued furniture. I remember there was a broken VCR on a cart off to the side. I mean, this is, you know, dating this room, and there was an actual telephone. I'm like, I didn't even know we had actual telephones here, you know?
5: Yeah.
4: And I kept looking around this room, and I thought, well, surely he doesn't mean like literally here. Like, there is nothing for a child here. And so I raised my hand and I said, I'm sorry, sir. When you say a child comes here when they are removed from their home, what do you actually mean? And he said that a little girl had slept in that room the night before. I had a physical reaction to that. Like, I remember my heart, like, actually, there was like a pain in my chest. Like, I hurt for her. I was a mom of a girl. I couldn't fathom Sophie sleeping in that room. And then I remember I just started crying. I could not stop crying. I could not pick my head up. And I just kept seeing her. I kept seeing this six-year-old little girl who'd left the only mama she'd ever known. And although we might not approve, she did. Because that's mama. If she had anything with her, it was something that was grabbed in a moment of chaos, probably thrown into a black trash bag. There's a message in that.
5: Mm-hmm.
4: And now she's sleeping in this cold, sterile, dingy state office alone. Then I got mad. There was a mama bear in me that got so mad at the idea that this would be done to a child. But I was not mad at her mama because I had not walked her mama's journey. I did not know her story. I was not mad at caseworkers. Hear me loud and clear. I'd been around the system 5 minutes and already knew they were some of the hardest working people I'd ever met. And they were there to work. Mm-hmm. It's an office. They're trying to get work that has to be done, done. I wasn't even mad at the system, although clearly flawed. In that moment, in that conference room, I was very mad at God. And I started to yell at him in my mind. And I just said, you know, God, this isn't fair. Like, that little girl is yours, and you have allowed her to be left in a conference room on dingy carpet alone. And, like, Who's going to tell her? Who's going to tell her that none of this is her fault? Who's going to tell her that this is happening to her, not because of her? Who's going to deal with the guilt and shame that she's feeling? Who's reminding her that she is loved and that she will be taken care of and that there is hope? And who's telling her all of that in the middle of this state office with phones ringing and computers buzzing and printers going? And I was just so mad that he would let that happen. And that's how I felt in that moment, that he had let this happen. Then I heard God say, these are my children. What are you going to do?
5: That stopped you in your tracks, didn't it?
4: It did, because I was so mad in that moment that that even made me madder. Like, here I had spent a year trying to surrender. Here I'd spent a year saying, I will walk in obedience. And we had done some crazy things in 2014, things that didn't make sense to other people. Sold a dream home, sold a car. So, I mean, things that people were like, what are you doing? I'm like, I feel like God just asked me to do this. You know, and here I am in this moment. I've promised I want to do whatever you want me to do. And he's asking me to help this little girl. And it actually made me mad. I was like, I'm doing all I can. Like, I barely got my husband here. I'm trying to become a foster parent. I can't fix a foster care system, Lord. Almost like, why would you do that to me? Why would you ask that of me? I was so upset in that moment that I felt like he should fix this. And I didn't have a part to play in that.
5: All you wanted to do was foster a child at that moment.
4: I just tried to do the best I can, Lord. Mm-hmm. I remember thinking, I am doing all I can. Mm-hmm. It almost felt like, I can't believe you're asking more of me. I'm just being completely honest right now. That's how it felt in that moment. And so we finished week 8. I did not tell my husband about that moment with God. I wouldn't tell him for about a year because that would make it real. We finished week 8 and for the first time, I was confronting the fact that I had always said Corey wanted his simple, safe, predictable life, but maybe I did too. We finished that last class. We did our home study. We got our home ready to accept a child. And then I tried for the next year to forget about that little girl. It was November, almost a year to the date of 2015. We took classes in November of 2014. It's November of 2015. We had still not said yes to a child. My husband had made me promise one child, not a sibling set. Like, we're going to try this, but we're going one child.
5: Right. One at a time.
4: And one at a time. Just let me dip my foot in the water, you know. And every call we got was for a sibling group. And that was also so mind-boggling. Like, can you take a sibling set of 4? And I'm like, we can't possibly go from a family of 4 to 8 tonight. That was my mindset. Like, and who can?
5: Yeah,
4: are there people
5: lot.
4: Out there that can? Like, yeah. I didn't even have a minivan at the point. I tell people all the time, the hardest thing God asked me to do in this whole thing was buy a minivan.
5: I'm with you.
4: I can't even hold the children you're asking to come to my house, you know? But throughout that year of 2015, even though we were saying no, we were becoming so aware of the need that we did buy a house with 2 extra rooms, kind of preparing. I did sell my car and buy a minivan that I swore I would never drive. Just preparing, you know? And so in November of 2015 at 3:30 in the afternoon, doing homework with my children, Sophie and Mac, at our kitchen island, a caseworker called and she said, there is a 9-month-old little boy that needs a home. And I thought, well, it's one child.
5: Yeah, it's one.
4: And so, there you go. It's one. He said one. I told her, I said, I'm going to do something very uncharacteristic. And she said, what's that? I said, I'm going to ask my husband if this is okay. Yeah. You both have to say yes. And I was like, yeah. I called Corey at work and I said, tell me you'll love me no matter what.
5: Oh, no.
4: And
5: here it comes.
4: And he said, you wrecked the car again? I was like, no. Just tell me you'll love me no matter what. And really, I needed to know from him that if we said yes to this, there wasn't a day coming down the road when he looked at me and said, you tricked me into this.
5: Right.
4: Like, if we said yes, there wasn't a day that said, I didn't even want to go to those classes. We can say no. But if we say yes, we are saying yes. There is no one day down the road. We made this decision today.
5: Yeah. We're doing this together.
4: Yeah. I need to know you're really ready or we will say no. And he said, I'm on my way. He showed up at the door about 15 minutes later. We loaded up Sophie and Mac. We were instructed to go to the back door of the Department of Children's Services. There had been some issues with family members at the front of the building. I didn't even know that was a reality. We get to the back door. They open the door, and there's this fiery redhead, chubbiest 9-month-old I'd ever seen. And his outfit was way too small. And I don't know why I was fixated on that in the moment, but I remember of all the things I could ask, I said, why is his outfit so small? And this just shows how little I knew about foster care in this moment. They said, well, actually, the outfit he was wearing was so filthy, we had to throw it away. And we tried to bathe him in our drug testing sink. But when you get him home, he desperately needs a bath. And there was such heartache in that moment for me. Here is a little boy that has been taken away from everything he knows. Not even his clothes can make the journey with him. They had to be thrown away. He deserved a bath, and he was put in a drug testing sink. And that is not the caseworker's fault. Like, right. They literally are using what they have in front of them to do what they can for children that are entering foster care. They are killing themselves trying to make it right. But just the lack of dignity, and you were bathed in a drug testing sink. And then they handed me his one possession. It was a diaper bag, and I was instructed not to take it in my home for the next 12 to 24 hours so the roaches would crawl out.
5: My goodness. That's a lot. That's a lot in that, what, 5 minutes of just meeting him at the door.
4: Yeah. And now I know that the only thing he has in the world is a borrowed outfit and a roach-infested diaper bag. I didn't think this through. We've not had a baby in our house in 9 years. And I just said yes. And then I realized, we don't have a car seat. And I just look at him, I don't have a car seat. And they're like, okay, well, we have one you can borrow, but you have to bring it back tomorrow. And honestly, they handed me this really dirty car seat. Once again, they're doing the best they can.
5: Right.
4: Their
5: they
4: job
5: are.
4: Is to get that child to safety. Mm-hmm. And so I take this dirty little car seat. I get it in my car. We load him up. We take him home. And I just remember feeling so sad in that moment that he didn't have a car seat. He didn't have anything but a roach-infested diaper bag. And that he deserved more. I just remember thinking, he deserves more than this. And so we get home. I had made one phone call before we left to a friend of mine. I said, we're saying yes to our first placement. Please pray. And she prayed. Your listeners need to hear this too. She immediately got on the phone with all of our small groups. We had a small group made up of just believers from different churches. And we did life together. And so she starts calling all of them. They start calling. All of a sudden, I get home. She's standing in my house with a bathtub, baby wash, a new outfit, baby lotion. And she had everything for that moment in time. And from the next 3 days, that's how it happened. People just kept showing up. I had to go to a thing for work that night. I had to take him. So he had had a bath. He had a new bottle from Amy, and he had a new outfit. And we took him with his one bottle and his one outfit, and we went to this thing at work. And when I got home, there were friends of mine in my house setting up a crib, baby monitors, people showing up with high chairs, people showing up with formula and diapers and wipes and clothing. For the next 3 days, my door was a revolving door of just people who said, I heard what you're doing and I want to help. Here's $500. Buy him whatever he needs. It was unbelievable. And I just remember being so overwhelmed on so many levels. Number one, how does anybody say yes to fostering? Honestly, we did not have the means, and we did fine, but we did not have the means to go out and buy a high chair, a car seat, a stroller, diapers, formula, wipes, bottles, clothing, socks, a crib, a baby monitor. We didn't have the means for that. And that's, he needed all of that.
5: That's a lot.
4: That's a lot. My first question is, who can say yes? And then I was so overwhelmed by the community that we had around us and how they so wanted to help this little boy they'd never met, but they knew he was in need and they knew we were in need and they loved us. And then the third thing that just was a gut punch was, if Isaiah's mom, that was our first placement's name, if Isaiah's mom had had this kind of community around her, I wouldn't have Isaiah. It was just so much to take in. But I'm still believing this is a one-off, because you only know what you know. Surely not all children come into custody this way. This is just a really sad situation, is what I'm thinking. And so this was our entrance into foster care. We didn't know anything more than what we had just lived. But what we would learn over the next 2 years is that is exactly how it happens, not just for Isaiah. The children of our country enter foster care with one shoe, a diaper only, the clothes on their back, a black trash bag. They enter foster care most in desperate need of a bath. They enter foster care hungry. They enter foster care tired and scared. They enter foster care feeling guilty that they've done something wrong. And that is the norm. That child in that state, fragile, traumatized, hungry, scared, with nothing of their own, they go to a state office and they wait until somebody says yes on the other end of the line. That is how it happens in our country.
5: My listeners, you need to have some Kleenexes. That's a lot of ways you see God moving. In everything, you just see the movement of God. From when you saw that when you were sick, to the date, to, you know, going into that room and realizing all of that, and then to all the way to the end at the child. It's just amazing to see how God worked through all that. And listeners, unfortunately, we kind of ran out of time today. I'm excited to tell you that we are going to have Miss Rhonda back again next week to finish telling us all about this beautiful story. This is how Isaiah 117 house got started a little bit, but there's also a little bit more later, and that's what we will find out next week. Miss Rhonda, thank you so much for being here with us today. Looking forward to seeing you next week.
4: Oh, I'm excited. I'm excited to share the rest of the journey with your listeners. It's been a wild ride.
5: This is the second time I've heard it, but I'm still loving it. Listeners, thank you so much for listening. And as always, if it matters to your community, it matters to Joy FM.
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2: Take your Bibles and turn with me to the book of Genesis, chapter 39. We're in a series of messages on the life of Joseph, telling the marvelous story of Joseph. There are many comparisons of this man, Joseph, to Jesus himself. In fact, you may say that Joseph is the most Christ-like man in the Old Testament. And he is representative of our Lord himself. And the character of his life is what sets this man apart. I've heard character described in a number of ways. Character is what you are in the dark. Or character is who you are when no one is watching. But I believe the best definition of character is the sum total of the choices you make in life. The sum total of the choices, the decisions that we make in life. So I'm calling this message, the choices that make you. Not the choices you make, but the choices that make you. We can choose what we choose to do, but we cannot always choose the consequences of those choices. But ultimately, every decision we make in life impacts who we are, our character, and especially who we are before God. Now, have you ever noticed that it is most often in the dark days, the difficult days, that our faith grows strongest and that our character is developed the deepest? You know, life with all sunshine simply leaves a desert. So God allows sunshine and rain to form us and to frame us into the image of Christ. And that is the goal, not mere human character, but the character of God, the character of Christ in us. And therefore, God tests us in order to prove us that He might ultimately prosper us. He is developing and preparing us for success in life. And He uses circumstances, and not all of those circumstances are good. Sometimes the circumstances in life are painful and hurtful. Such was the case of Joseph. As you know, a dreamer. God placed some dreams, not just daydreams, but God put in his heart that he would greatly use him and gave him a mental picture of his life to come. And the providential hand of God began working in the life of young Joseph, just 17 years of age, and yet, because he was such a dreamer, because he was favored by his father, he wore this magnificent coat given to him by his father as a sign, a symbol of the favor of this man upon his son. It was a mosaic kind of a coat, and it speaks to me of the patchwork of providence in our lives. God takes the many colors and seasons and situations in our lives and patches them together and forms them together into something beautiful. I love the scripture which says, he makes all things beautiful in his time. And so God proves his servant Joseph. And while he was loved and beloved of his father and favored by God himself, his brothers despised him. And so on a certain day when Joseph confronted his brothers, these men who were evil men, jealous and angry men, threw him in a pit and left him there to die. Someone had a better idea. His brother Reuben said, let's make a business deal on our brother rather than kill him. After all, he is our brother. Rather than kill him, let's sell him So a group of Midianites, Ishmaelites, came through on camels and they sold their brother, took his coat, dipped it in blood, told the father that he was dead, but sold their brother down, not down the river, but down the desert. And there he goes on the back of a camel into a distant land where the language was different, the customs were different, everything was different. And now he goes from the favored status of a son to a lowly, menial slave. And it is in a palace owned by a man by the name of Potiphar that God tested him with trials and temptations that ultimately prove the true mettle of this man. So we pick up our reading in chapter 39 of Genesis, beginning at verse 1. Now Joseph had been brought down to Egypt, and Potiphar, an officer of Pharaoh, the captain of the guard, an Egyptian, had bought him from the Ishmaelites who had brought him down there. The Lord was with Joseph. Mark that. The Lord was with Joseph. And he became a successful man. And he was in the house of his Egyptian master. His master saw that the Lord was with him, and the Lord caused all that he did to succeed in his hands. So Joseph found favor in his sight and attended him. And he made him overseer of his house and put him in charge of all that he had. And from the time that he made him overseer in his house and over all that he had, the Lord blessed the Egyptian's house for Joseph's sake. The blessing of the Lord was on all that he had in house and in field. So he left all that he had in Joseph's charge, and because of him, he had no concern about anything but the food he ate. Now Joseph was handsome in form and appearance. And after a time, his master's wife cast her eyes on Joseph and said, "Lie with me." Joseph is presented with a series of choices, tests, and temptations that would develop his character and prepare him for the future that God had promised. Sometimes when we get into circumstances like these, we pray to get out as soon as possible. Lord, get me out of this situation. Lord, I don't want to be in this circumstance in my life. I can't take it another day. I'm not going to make it here. God, I'm on the edge here. Get me out of this situation. We need to be praying, Lord, in the middle of this situation, no matter how grievous, how terrible it may be, give me strength, not just to survive, but to thrive in the middle of this. And Lord, may I know your joy, and may your hand be with me and never leave me, that I may stand strong for you. This is how Joseph must have prayed, because the first decision, the first choice he make is clear. He chose blessing over bitterness. He chose blessing over bitterness. If there was ever an individual who could have chosen bitterness due to the circumstances of his life, it would have been this man. He was treated unfairly, he was treated unjustly, left for dead, then on the backs of camels through the desert in this foreign land, all because he was victimized by the hatred and the anger of his own brothers. But he chose blessing rather than bitterness, knowing that bitterness is a beast. Bitterness is an acid that will destroy its own container. Bitterness is anger turned inward. And the seething resentment that so many people feel today because of the circumstances of their lives, because of the conditions of their birth, or because of the culture around them. Many live with this kind of loser's limp, this victim's mentality in life, and therefore are defeated by this beast of bitterness in their lives. Giving up hope and living in anger and fear and failure and destruction for the rest of their life. Now the question is your dream still alive? Or have you allowed a victim's kind of mentality to say, you can't, you're not smart enough, or you're not educated enough, or you were born in the wrong place to the wrong kind of parents, or you don't have the right kind of friends or the right kind of connections. Are you living with this kind of loser's attitude that says, I can't, when God says in Jesus Christ, all things are possible? Can you live with the expectation of hope, knowing that if you are a child of God, that His hand is upon you, even as the hand of God was upon Joseph? Don't you dare quit in resentment and failure and defeat. Some of you may be thinking, you know, my time is past. I'm retired now. I'm done here. And a lot of people in their older years turn to bitterness and anger and become grumpy and tired and old and miserable, rather than dreaming again the dreams that God has for you. Say, oh, I'm too sick now. No, you're not. You say, I can't now. I can do all things through Christ who strengthens me. Maybe you're at midlife. You had all these dreams about your career, about your future, and you had good motives. You wanted to do it for God. It wasn't just about making the money, but the crash came. Maybe you're seeing your retirement investments go down the tubes. Maybe you're seeing your dreams of a business vanish, and here you are at midlife, and you're thinking, what am I going to do with the rest of my life? And many people become so bitter and angry at the failures and the falls of life that they never get up. They just keep persisting and pursuing in this victimization of our culture. It's all around us. There's no reason for an African-American young man to feel like a victim anymore. You can rise above any circumstances in your life. Ask Barack Obama. There's no reason for a man to feel wasted and old and put away. Ask Billy Graham. There's no reason for someone to quit and to fail, because in life in Christ, we have a hope and a future that is a promise, and God is ordaining our steps, and He is watching over us and walking with us every step of the way. Don't you dare turn to bitterness in your brokenness.
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2: How could Joseph do this? Well, verse 3 is the key. His master saw that the Lord was with him, and the Lord caused all that he did to succeed in his hands. God guides us as he guides Joseph. The steps of a good man are ordered by the Lord, says the psalmist. And though he fall, he will not be utterly cast down, for the Lord upholds him with his strong right hand. So you are here today, and where you are in life, not by accident or random chance, but in the purposes and plans of Almighty God, who guides our steps. Trust in the Lord with all your heart, and do not lean into your own understanding. In all your ways acknowledge Him, and He will direct your paths. If you're in a situation or a circumstance in your life that you can't figure out how to fix it, maybe you just need to stop and say, Lord, I'm tired of trying to control what I can't control. Some of us need to lay down the things that we can't control that only God can control. And Joseph must have done that at some point of his life. no doubt he had nightmares in those early years. Remember, he's just a boy, he's just 17 years old. And here he is in Egypt. Maybe he dreamed night after night, seeing the peering eyes, the hate-filled eyes of his brothers. He dreams of that terrible pit where he was left to die. He dreams of the past, but someday, some way, he got up and he said, you know, I can either die in Egypt in this desert, I can choose to quit, or I can believe once again that God is with me and that God's hand is upon me and that I can rise above the circumstances of my life. And somewhere along the way, Joseph said, you know, God is guiding me in all of this. I know I can trust in him. The Lord was with him. And the Lord is with you. Jesus said to wide-eyed disciples after commissioning them to go into all the world and preach the gospel. They must have been overwhelmed by this very idea to preach a Savior that had died on a cross, and the last anyone heard of him except for a few was that he was dead and buried in a tomb, and now the risen Christ is telling them to take this message, this good news around the world. How could they possibly do that? Jesus said, oh, by the way, I am with you always, even to the end of the age. And that's the promise of God to every one of us. The scripture says, God will never leave us or forsake us. Never, ever. And that was written in the language of the Hebrews. It was a Hebrew intensive. And it's the strongest form. I will never leave you or forsake you. When you find yourself in circumstances that you cannot control, that only God can control, turn to the soul's medicine cabinet, which is the book of Psalms. And in the Psalms, we often hear the psalmist crying out to God in the midst of darkness and despair. And here he is speaking of the Word of God and the power and the promise of God's Word in our lives. And so he says personally, Lord, remember your Word to your servant. That's a personal request that you can pray. God, remember your word to me. You put a promise in my heart. You gave me a dream for my life. Remember your promise, your word to your servant in which you have made me hope. And then verse 50, this is my comfort in my affliction that your promise gives me life. Your promise, Lord, gives me life. Why? Because the Bible, God's Word, is breathed by God. The very life of God is in His Word. Just as our life is in breath, God made the man, He breathed in him the breath of life, he became a living soul. The breath of God is in the Word of God, and God speaks, and His Word is life. His promise to us is life. Therefore, when God says, I will guide you, bank it. Book it. It's true. God not only guides us as he guided Joseph, but he guards us. He protected Joseph. Joseph should have been dead on a number of occasions. Just another statistic, buried in the desert. But the Bible says we are immortal in the Word of God, for he who does the will of God abides forever. You know how long you're going to be here? As long as God wants you here. That's how long. And nothing, not sickness, not even death, will separate you from the love of God. The Lord's hand was upon him, guiding him and guarding him. What did Jesus say about that in John chapter 10? He said that we are in the Father's hands, and no one can snatch us from the Father's hand. We are protected and provided for by the hand of God. Nothing can extract us from him. Say, does that mean God's going to change all my circumstances? No. Joseph is still living in the house of an Egyptian master. God didn't send him back home to daddy like he wanted to go, I'm sure. For 13 long years before his ultimate promotion, he's a slave in this man's house. But God guarded him, and therefore God, here's the final word, graced him. Because it says, now, this is the best part to me. It says that God favored this man and gave him success. His hand was upon him, and therefore he prospered him, and he blessed him in the house of this Egyptian. And as a result, when the Egyptians saw it, the Egyptian's looking at this young guy, he's looking at this kid, and he's saying, there's something about this kid. There's something about this dreamer from Israel. I don't know what it is, but it's apparent, it's perfectly obvious that the hand of the Almighty is on him. And Potiphar, who must have been pretty astute himself, said, I want some of that. Notice, by the way, that Joseph didn't have to tell him the hand of God was on him or that he was favored by God. Potiphar saw it. He sensed it. I mean, Joseph wasn't, you know, we don't have to walk around saying, you know, man, I'm under the favor of God. Look at me. I'm blessed. I'm highly favored. Look at me. No, I think Joseph lost a lot of that strutting around when he lost that coat that he was wearing. But you know, he lost his coat. He didn't lose his character. There was still the content of his life. He wasn't just an empty suit, an empty coat. And this man Potiphar, he saw it. He knew it. And therefore, he promoted him. At some point of his life, Joseph decided, look, if I'm going to be a slave here in Egypt, I'm going to be the best slave that God ever made. Because I may be working for the man, but I'm really serving God. And what a beautiful principle this is for all of us who are under authority at some point. Joseph is still in Potiphar's house. He's still washing and cleaning and picking up stuff and making beds and doing whatever he was told to do. But in the routine, in the duty, in the drudgery of his life, he did it for the glory of God. And have you ever noticed that God is taking our measurement, not in the big things for the most part, but in the little things? Jesus said, he that is faithful in that which is least shall also be made faithful in that which is much. Character is who you are when nobody's looking. Character is the sum total of the choices you made. And somehow Joseph made the decision to choose blessing and being a blessing over bitterness in his life. Even this pagan Egyptian saw it. And as a result, there was blessing all over the house of Potiphar. If you're working in a job, there should be blessing on that business as a result of your service for Christ. Not as a man pleaser, Paul said, but whatever you do, do it heartily as unto the Lord. And you don't have to be running around asking somebody to promote you. If the good hand of God is upon you, he will raise you up in due time and give you the success that he has planned for you. That's what happened to Joseph. And that's what can happen to you. Potiphar saying, there's no other explanation for the success of our business but that Hebrew Joseph is here. And somebody ought to walk up to you at the office, at school, in your neighborhood and say, there's something about you. There's a different spirit about you. You work harder than anybody in here. And yet your faith, and I know some of the trials you've had, the tests you've experienced in life, but you've over, what is it about you? This is how Jesus said our witness works. Let your light so shine before men that they may see your good works and glorify the Father in heaven. And so God graced him and prospered him and blessed him and ultimately elevated him. Because he chose blessing over bitterness and brokenness in his life. Now, Joseph was handsome, good looking, strong. Now he's dynamic. He's rising to the top. And Potiphar's own wife sees him and tries to seduce him. But we'll see in the message the next time that he chose purity over wickedness. And his character was formed and framed for the glory of God. Joseph reminds us that when life hurts and trials and tests are overwhelming us, that the world is watching and waiting for us to stand up and rise above the situations, the struggles, the scenarios in life that put us down. Because God is willing and God is working His good pleasure and purposes in us. This is something we know that we can trust in the gracious goodness of our God.
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3: 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We choose how much energy we will devote to our work. We choose how we're going to deal with coworkers. We choose how we're going to spend our money. We choose how we're going to react to our spouse and our children. We choose how we're going to deal with temptations. Every day is full of choices. And these choices ultimately define who we are and what our future is like. In fact, someone once said that character is the sum total of the choices that we make in life. So, what about you? Are you making the right choices today? But more than that, what informs the choices that you make? The world about you or the Word of God? Are you making choices based on the world or upon the Word? I know you've heard me say this before, but it's vital that you saturate your life with the Word of God, because not only will it give you strength you need for every day, it will guide you as you make the good decisions you need to make each day, choices that will impact your life today and forever.
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6: Well, the Bible tells us that Solomon was the wisest man who ever lived. I don't know if that would be true today if we look back over all of history, but probably so. When he writes about personal relationships, he speaks to the heart. And today, we're going to talk about Solomon's words about friendship and relationships right here on the weekend edition of Turning Point.
7: You know, there are many Christians that you meet from time to time who say, I don't really need friends, I have the Lord. I've heard that. And when you get to know them, you know why they don't have any friends. But how many of you know that God does his best work through other people, and that he does his best loving through people, that God put us on this earth and then he put us together on this earth so that we could express love and friendship one to another? And life is so difficult that we all need friends, don't we? And you show me a person who says he doesn't need a friend or she doesn't need a friend, and I'll show you a person who is proud and arrogant and soon headed for a fall. Because all of us have tremendous needs in our lives for friendship. And even now as I say that, some of you are thinking of the friends that you have in your life who are so special to you. When I talk about friends, what do I mean? There are frankly four different levels of friends that you need to know about. First of all, there are contact friends. People you meet in your daily life. People that you pass. The acquaintances, the people that you know, the people that you say hello to. You might say of them, they're my friends, but they're basically just contact friends, people that you meet from time to time, but you don't know them and they don't really know you. And then there are casual friends, people who have common interests with you, people who like the same things you like, people who you can talk about certain subjects with and know that you're in agreement. Maybe they're Democrats and you're a Democrat. Maybe they're Republicans and you're Republicans. I guarantee you're having lots of conversation with your friends these days. And then there are people you might call close friends. Those with whom you share common goals. Maybe it's your partner in business, your neighbor at home, someone you sit with at church, someone you feel close to. But the kind of friendship that I want to talk about from the book of Proverbs is not any of the three that I have mentioned, but rather I want to talk about committed friends. A person who cares enough about you to confront you when you're wrong. One who stays with you in the thick and the thin. If you have one friend like that, you are blessed indeed. And you ought to count it all joy that God has given you one somebody like that. If you have two, you are the richest of all people. Because friends like that are a rare commodity in today's busy, impersonal world. And you need to choose your friends carefully. Because if you want a friend who's going to be committed to you, you want to make sure you get the right one. In the book of Proverbs, the word friend, companion, neighbor are sometimes a translation of the same Old Testament word. And in the 27th chapter of the book of Proverbs, by implication or by statements that connect with other proverbs, we can discover five different kinds of friendships. The first kind of friend that you're going to meet in the book of Proverbs chapter 27 is a foolish friend. You know, it's possible to have foolish friends. And Proverbs chapter 27 and verse 3 says this, "A stone is heavy and sand is weighty, but a fool's wrath is heavier than both of them." Now remember, the book of Proverbs is a very visual book. So when you read these Proverbs, try to think in your mind the picture that they're painting. Verse 22 says, "Though you grind a fool in mortar with a pestle along with crushed grain, yet his foolishness will still not depart from him." What that's saying in so many words in today's vernacular, you can beat him to a pulp and he'll still be foolish. Back in Proverbs chapter 1 and verse 7, it says, "The fear of the Lord is the beginning of knowledge, but fools despise wisdom and instruction." The Bible says you can end up, if you're not careful, with friendships that you have forged with foolish people. Proverbs 1:32 says, "For the turning away of the simple will slay them, and the complacency of fools will destroy them." And Proverbs 22:3 says, "A prudent man foresees evil and hides himself, but the simple or the fool passes on and is punished." According to Proverbs, a man is a fool who is naive and without convictions and gullible. We're not talking here about a person who is without intellect. A fool in the book of Proverbs is a rebellious person, a person who neglects the counsel that's given to him by those who care for him. The rebellious fool believes every word, but the prudent or the wise man considers his steps. Fools lack discipline and have little discernment. Fools are naive. A fool is somebody who just believes anything. And you don't want to have friendships with the foolish, because you will end up just like them. Proverbs 13:20 is the key verse in this point. Listen carefully. He who walks with wise men will be wise, but the companion or the friend of fools will be destroyed. I cannot emphasize this enough, that the choice you make of your friendships will be so much the determination of your life. That if you choose bad friends, they will have bad influence on you. The peer pressures that young people face when they're drawn in to the kinds of things that friendships can do to them if they're wrong. We could write a book about those stories. They're sad indeed. Business alliances are the same when we grow into adulthood. If we're not careful, we end up forging alliances with people who do not share the same goals that we have and will take us in the wrong direction. Now, the Bible is not saying that we should have no friends who are outside of the faith. That is isolationism, and for so long, fundamentalists and separatists have said, if you're a Christian, you should only have Christian friends. My goodness, how are we going to win the world if we don't have friendships with those in the world? I'm not talking here about casual friendships or contact friendships. I'm talking here about committed friendships. You don't want to forge a committed friendship with somebody who doesn't embrace your values and your God. Because if you are not careful, that committed friendship will cause you to move from your commitment to the greatest friend you ever had in your life, the Lord Jesus himself. I think this is what James was trying to get across in his epistle in the 4th chapter when he said, "Do you not know that friendship with the world is enmity with God? Whoever therefore wants to be a friend of the world makes himself an enemy of God." It's a good reminder that it is possible to have foolish friendships that can lead you astray. A preacher of another generation logged this story in one of his books. He said, "I frequently go down to the penitentiary to visit a man who was serving a life term." This is how it happened. He had not been long in this country. He was from another country. One evening, he went out with a group of men who had invited him to accompany them. The first thing he knew, they were robbing a store. In the shooting which ensued, the woman was fatally wounded. Sometime afterward, the young man, who did not even know that a murder had been committed and who actually had nothing to do with it, was picked up and interrogated by the police, whom he told frankly that he had been out that night with a group of men. He was tried and sentenced to life in prison for murder, and legally so, as he was in the company of those who had committed the crime. It was just one night of thoughtless, careless friendship, and it ruined his life. I don't want to make this bigger than it is, but I do want to tell you that your choice of friends is critical according to the Word of God. Somebody said, "Well, I want to forge a relationship with them, and I will influence them my way." It almost always is a two-way influence. Sometimes I hear unknowing young people, Christian young people, I'm sad to say, tell me that they're planning to forge the most intimate of friendships, a marriage with somebody who's not a believer, with the excuse that they'll win them after the marriage. And I can tell you, if you want to study the statistics on that one, you will not do it, because most people are on their best behavior before marriage, and then after marriage comes, they settle into their old patterns. Foolish friends. Let me talk for a moment about faithful friends. For here in this same passage of Scripture, in the 6th verse of the 27th chapter, we read, "Faithful are the wounds of a friend, but the kisses of an enemy are deceitful." Now, let's take the last part of that verse and understand what it says so that we can understand the first part of it. The last part of the verse says, "The kisses of an enemy are deceitful." And if you have your Bibles open to the 27th chapter, if you'll go back into Proverbs chapter 26, beginning at the 23rd verse, you will find a little commentary on that section of chapter 27, verse 6. In verse 23, it says this. Listen to this. Fervent lips with a wicked heart are like earthenware covered with silver dross. He who hates disguises it with his lips and lays open deceit within himself. When he speaks kindly, do not believe him, for there are seven abominations in his heart. I want you to get the picture that the writer of Proverbs paints with his little word picture. He says that fervent lips with a wicked heart are like an earthen jar covered with silver, a silver-covered earthen jar. In other words, what you see on the outside is what's not on the inside. These people are fervent in their friendship words, in their flattering tongue, but in their heart there is deceit. In fact, it says in this chapter, there are seven abominations in their heart. You can't always tell a friend by their friendliness, can you? Do you know that some people are born strokers? By that I mean, they can't help it. They just have to stroke you every time they see you. You're the most wonderful person in the world. That's the most wonderful message I've ever heard. You're the greatest preacher who ever lived. And I'm thinking, where have these people been? I mean, it's wonderful to be complimented, and we always appreciate reinforcement in the areas where we serve and what we do. But when a person is overwhelmed in that regard, when he continues with that over and over again, sometimes you have to stop and ask, what's that person up to? What's really going on in their heart? You know, when a person is your true friend, just a word will do. But if they have another agenda, sometimes it is in the multiplication of words that you become suspicious. And the writer of Proverbs says we have every right to do that, because there is a kind of friend who is faithless, who will say one thing with his lips, who will humor your fancies and flatter your pride, but down in their heart, they have another agenda. Faithful friends do not try to force their personal opinions on the lives of others. They try to help in a biblical way, and you can always spot it if you watch for it. Romans 15:2 gives us a little definition of a faithful friend. Let each of us please his neighbor for his good, leading to edification, building up. Ephesians 4:2 says it this way, with all lowliness and gentleness, with long suffering, bearing up one another in love. And Proverbs 9:8 adds this warning, do not correct a scoffer lest he hate you. Rebuke a wise man and he will love you. It's interesting that a faithful friend is a friend who doesn't always tell you what you want to hear. How many of you have a spouse like that? You bristle and then you go away to think, why, there's no person in the whole world that loves me more than this woman. And why would she say that if she didn't love me enough to help me? When you're a young preacher, as I was once, be careful how you laugh. When you're a young preacher and you're just getting started, it's so easy to fall into the pitfalls of repeating phrases and sentences and doing things that you wish you wouldn't do, and you don't think about it. But after a while, when the emotion of the meeting is over and you have a chance to sit down, you're reminded by the one who loves you, you did it again. You did it again. And that's so helpful. It's wonderful to have a friend you trust to help you through those times, to rebuke you when you need to be rebuked in a kind way. If you have a friend like that, you are rich indeed. You have a faithful friend, according to the book of Proverbs. General Grant had a lawyer by the name of John A. Rawlins. He was closer to General Grant than any other man during the war. It was to Rawlins that Grant gave his pledge that he would abstain from intoxicating liquors, which he'd had a problem with. And when he broke that pledge, Rawlins went to him and with great earnestness pleaded with him for the sake of himself and for the sake of the great and holy cause of the nation to refrain from strong drink. Faithful were the wounds of that friend. And today, if you go to Washington, in the front of the Capitol at Washington, there stands the magnificent monument of General Grant, sitting on his horse in characteristic pose and flanked on either side by stirring battle scenes. But at the other end of Pennsylvania Avenue, a little to the south of the avenue, is Rollins Park. And there stands a very ordinary, commonplace statue of Rollins. And whenever you stand before the great monument of Grant, there in front of the Capitol, think of the other monument and remember the faithful friend who kept Grant on his horse is down at the other end, unnoticed and unheralded. But he was the kind of friend who could say what needed to be said at the right time. One of the things that's happening in Christendom these days, and I believe it's a good thing, is the development of accountability groups. You know, it's so easy to just sail along in your life, not asking any questions and not answering any questions. Something happens to you when you have

2. Chapter 27, verse 9 says it this way. Listen to the imagery of this proverb. Ointment and perfume delight the heart, and the sweetness of a man's friend gives delight by hearty counsel. That's a wonderful proverb. Friendly suggestions are as pleasant as perfume, says the proverb writer. Genuine advice shows that a person really cares. Somebody who comes alongside of you with the right spirit and the right attitude and puts their arm around you and says, I want you to know, and they encourage you and they strengthen you and they help you. And you feel such ease with them, even though you're talking about difficult things. How many of you know it's not usually the message that's the issue, it's the delivery system that comes into play. Sometimes people can come and say things to you and their delivery system's all wrong, the package is all messed up. And what they're saying is true, but the way they say it is so harsh and sometimes sarcastic that you can't get your arms around the message because you can't get past the delivery system. And the writer of Proverbs says that when you bring hearty counsel, it should have the aroma of perfume to it. In other words, it should be a sweet and tender way of helping your friend get the message that's at the core and not all the wrappings around the outside. That's something you have to work at and develop even in a marriage, isn't it? Learning how to give the message and not let the messenger mess it all up. And when you're with a person like that, you feel such at ease. I think it's sort of like what I read from the words of George Eliot. He defined a friendship like this. He said, oh, the inexpressible comfort of feeling safe with a person, having neither to weigh thoughts or measure words, but to pour them all out just as they are, chaff and grain together, knowing that a faithful hand will take and sift them. Keep what is worth keeping, and then with a breath of love, blow the rest away. Isn't that a great thought? Don't you covet somebody like that? It kind of goes along with the fact that every once in a while you need somebody you can just go blow off some steam. Oh, what a privilege it is to have a friend who takes the chaff and the grain together, and what is worth keeping, he keeps, and with love, he blows the rest away. You know, there's a friendship in the Bible that was like that. Do you remember the story of David and Jonathan? You talk about a friendship that had some dynamics that would make it not work. Unless you've read it recently, you might not be aware of the fact that Jonathan was the son of Saul, and Saul hated David. And David was the one who was about to take over Saul's place as king of Israel. And David also was sweet on Saul's daughter, and David and Jonathan were friends. You talk about getting into a complicated friendship. That was one. Because every time they were together, David's viewpoint was, Saul's trying to kill me, and Jonathan was always doing his best to make sure that David was kept safe. And sometime when you get a chance, you should go back to read 1 Samuel and read the record of that story. It is unfortunate that some very evil people have tried to make out of this relationship an inordinate relationship that would not be pleasing to God. But I can tell you on the authority of the Word of God, there was nothing like that. These were two men who loved each other as friends should love. And over again, there's a phrase in the Old Testament that describes their relationship. You will see it in 1 Samuel 18, 1 to 3, where you read, and when he had finished speaking to Saul, the soul of Jonathan was knit to the soul of David, and Jonathan loved him as his own soul. And Saul took him that day, would not let him go home to his father's house anymore. Then Jonathan and David made a covenant because he loved him as his own soul. In 1 Samuel 20, verse 17, we read, now Jonathan again caused David to vow because he loved him, for he loved him as he loved his own soul. And in 1 Samuel 23, 16, we read that Jonathan, Saul's son, arose and went to David in the woods and strengthened his hand in God. I'm telling you what a friend. A friend who knows when you have a need and comes to strengthen you in the hand of God. Well, let me pass on to the fourth kind of friend that's alluded to in the 27th chapter of Proverbs. I was going to put it this way, I tried to make it a little more acceptable. How about

0: in your face friends? How about face-to-face friends? This is similar to what we talked about a few moments ago, but in a positive way. Proverbs 27:17 is a great proverb. It says this, as iron sharpens iron, so a man sharpens the countenance of his friend. This is the kind of a friend that you get together with and you can really deal with some of the tough issues of life. You can talk about things that are going to make a difference. You can share ideas, and they may not always be coming from the same way. They may be disagreement ideas, but you understand that this is two friends who love each other, sharing the most important things in their life one with another, and the result of it is you both are sharpened and strengthened by the encounter. Oh, what a relationship that can be. Especially if you're in a position of leadership or responsibility, to have somebody who can come and you can share ideas. Sometimes when we travel and we get with other pastors, that's what happens. We sit down in a room together and we talk about what God is doing in the ministry and how we can sharpen one another as face-to-face we deal with the issues of our lives. Romans 14:19 says, therefore, let us pursue the things which make for peace and the things by which one may edify another. I don't know if you've ever remembered this verse from the book of Malachi, but I think this is kind of the same thing. Malachi 3:16 says, then those who feared the Lord spoke to one another, and the Lord listened, and he heard them. And if you go back and study the book of Malachi, you know this wasn't a pleasant time in the life of these people. But they got together, and they spoke one to another, and the Bible says God listened in. I think God listens into conversations when iron sharpens iron and when friends come together to encourage one another. And the Bible says that that's what happened. And a book of remembrance was written before him for those who fear the Lord and who meditate on his name. Do you know when you have the right kind of conversations between one another and you're sharpening one another and you're encouraging one another, you get enrolled in God's book. And he listens into your conversation and he says, I saw Jeremiah down there in North Carolina with another brother pastor. And they were sharing the joys and the challenges of the ministry and encouraging one another. God loves that, and he hears it. And that's the kind of friendship you want to develop. Let me give you the last lesson. I just want to call this forever friends. There's a song that we hear a lot of times, friends are friends forever. And I always think when these young people are graduating from high school, most of them won't see each other again until the 20th year anniversary. But you can have forever friends, and the book of Proverbs says this, Proverbs 27:10. Do not forsake your own friend or your father's friend, nor go to your brother's house in the day of your calamity. Better is a neighbor nearby than a brother far away. Did you know that? And Proverbs 17:17 says it this way, even more succinctly, a friend loves at all times, and listen to this, a brother is born for adversity. Let me tell you how you can sort out your friends. You want to know the ones that are casual, the ones that are just companions, the ones that are committed? All you have to do is go through a crisis in your life. That's all you have to do. Crisis sorts out your friends like nothing you'll ever imagine. Some of the people you thought would be aren't, and some of the people you didn't think would be are. But the Bible says that a friend, a true friend, is born for adversity. What does that mean? That's what they're there for. You may not even know that they're there hovering around the externals of your life, but when you go through a difficult time, all of a sudden they move in and you discover the love and the strength and the encouragement that such a friend brings to you. Is Jesus your friend? Do you know him? You say, well, Pastor Jeremiah, everybody knows who Jesus is. No, that's a contact friend. Well, I study about him in the Bible. Oh, that's a casual friendship. I'm not talking about that. I want to know if you have a committed friendship with Jesus. Have you committed your life to him as he has committed his life to you? Are you willing to say, Lord Jesus Christ, what you said in your word about me, I accept as true. I am a sinner without any hope, but because you came into this world to be my Savior, I can know eternal life. As you committed yourself to me on the cross, I now commit myself to you, and I accept what you did for me. Because in order for Jesus Christ to be your friend, he first of all must be your Savior. And if you don't know him as your Savior, you can't have him as your friend. I don't know about you, but the friendship I have with Jesus is the most wonderful thing in all the world to me. I say this with deference to a warm and loving relationship with my wife and my family. But my friends, there are times when you just got to get alone with your friend, the Lord Jesus, and pour your heart out to him, because you know that no one else can comprehend, no one else can know. I don't know how I'd get through a day without my friendship with the Lord. And those of you who know him know what I'm talking about, and I want you all to have him as your friend. So if you've never known Jesus Christ as your Savior and your friend, why don't you take that step and show yourself friendly today and invite him into your life?
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3: 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They are sharing a special message of love and appreciation for the Pleasant Hill Baptist Church family in Marshville, North Carolina. They want to honor this church family for their dedication to God and for the way they faithfully serve Him together. There's a warmth and loving care among the people of Pleasant Hill Baptist Church that makes their church family so special. They encourage one another, serve alongside one another, and show what it means to walk together in faith. Their lives truly reflect the words of Psalm 133, verse 1, which says, "Behold, how good and how pleasant it is for brethren to dwell together in unity." What a beautiful picture of the church, believers loving one another, serving together, and keeping their hearts and eyes focused on the Lord. Today, this day sponsor says thank you to the Pleasant Hill Baptist Church family in Marshville for being a wonderful example of Christian love and unity. From the Morning Joyride, I'm Melody Vaughn.
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0: Every life tells a story. 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But the amazing thing is that regardless of what chapter you're in today, God is faithful. He shows up in everyday moments. He changes lives by His grace. And He's working in all things for the good of those who love Him, so that one day we can say, "This is my story. This is my song." 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

0: Sometimes a song speaks to you unexpectedly in ways you can't describe. 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
1: 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Psalm 66 says, "Come and hear, and I will declare what He has done for my soul." 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

Every life tells a story. Some chapters may be filled with joy, while others bring questions, heartache, or unexpected turns. But the amazing thing is that regardless of what chapter you're in today, God is faithful. He shows up in everyday moments. He changes lives by His grace. And He's working in all things for the good of those who love Him, so that one day we can say, "This is my story. This is my song." Thanks for letting Joy FM be a part of your journey and a part of your testimony. Leaves may turn and fall, but the love of Jesus is constant. This season, find comfort in the one who remains the same. 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

0: Sometimes a song speaks to you unexpectedly in ways you can't describe. 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
1: Psalm 37, verses 27 to 29 says, "Turn away from evil and do good. So shall you dwell forever. For the Lord loves justice. He will not forsake his saints. They are preserved forever, but the children of the wicked shall be cut off. The righteous shall inherit the land and dwell upon it forever."
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1: When the Old Testament says forever, like you see three times here in these verses, it is pointing to Christ, signaling the reader to look beyond the plot line of human characters and historical events to the triumph of Jesus. So what is Psalm 37 telling us? It's telling us that God will preserve the saints in this life. And preserve doesn't mean bare minimum life support preservation. It means that God will keep us and ensure our wholeness. In John 10, Jesus says that no one can take his sheep from his hand or his father's hand. This is preserving. He holds us close in love and comfort, even in this evil world. And Psalm 37 is telling us that the righteous will inherit the land. We will dwell forever in Christ's kingdom, under his rule. Today, his kingdom spreads quietly, internally, as souls turn from evil and submit to Jesus. And we are agents of this kingdom as we do good and proclaim Christ. And when Jesus returns, he will bring with him a reign of righteousness that will overthrow all evil and injustice. Every wicked person who has refused to submit to Jesus will be condemned. And all those who have trusted in Jesus, delighted in Jesus, committed our way to Jesus, and waited on Jesus will be glorified and made whole.
0: Author and speaker Barnabas Piper is a pastor at Emmanuel Nashville. 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

0: Every life tells a story. Some chapters may be filled with joy, while others bring questions, heartache, or unexpected turns. But the amazing thing is that regardless of what chapter you're in today, God is faithful. He shows up in everyday moments. He changes lives by His grace. And He's working in all things for the good of those who love Him, so that one day we can say, "This is my story. This is my song." 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

0: Thanks for listening to Joy FM. 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
1: Hi, this is Wendy, your host for Community Matters here on Joy FM. Today I have here with us Ms. Rhonda Paulson, who is the founder and executive director of Isaiah 117 House. Now, I met Ms. Rhonda at our work conference about 2 or 3 weeks ago, and she gave an awesome story about how Isaiah 117 House came into being, and she just brought this testimony to life. I just wanted to bring her to you guys and let you hear about Isaiah 117 House. So I'm just going to let her today. It's going to be surprising because you know how I like to talk. I'm just going to let her talk. I just really want you to listen to what all she has to say and just enjoy this Community Matters. Thank you so much for being here today. And I do have one caveat to my listeners. They need to have Kleenexes ready. Kleenex is on standby. That's just letting you guys know ahead of time that you need to have Kleenexes right beside you.
2: That is funny. I always tell people, they say, you made me cry. And I said, nope, that was the Holy Spirit. I am merely the messenger.
1: And see, and I love that spirit about you. I was just so caught up with what you were saying. And like I had told you previously, I literally did not even pick up a pen to doodle. And that's usually how I listen to people. I'm listening, but I'm doodling. That says a lot. Not to put you on any kind of pressure or anything like that. I'm just letting you know.
2: I know. I'm like, I better be good. I better bring my A game.
1: How did Isaiah 117 House come into being?
2: Oh, well, first of all, thank you for your kind words. Thank you for this opportunity. We have learned through Isaiah 117 House that awareness is everything. So many people don't know truly what's happening in the foster care system, what's happening to our children across this nation as they enter that system. And so I just appreciate this platform. The second thing I think my caveat would be, as I'm telling this story, I don't want anyone to think there is anything special about me. Because there is not. I am a mama who yells at her kids as they're getting in the car to go to church on Sunday. I am a very flawed human being, but I will say I have had the privilege of watching the God that I have loved my whole life move in such a tangible way since 2014. It has renewed my faith. It has reminded me that we serve a God who is real and not just a God of the Bible. He is a God who is real right now, redeeming things right now. And it has reminded me of the heart of the Savior, which is always for the least of these and the forgotten. As I tell this journey that I've been on, I pray that that is what your listeners will hear and be reminded of as well.
1: That is one of the reasons why I really enjoy listening to you, is because you brought God to life. Like, it's not about you, it's about Him. And just listening to you helped me visualize just Him working throughout the whole entire thing. And it literally brought Him to life, so to speak. You know what I'm saying?
2: Oh, I'm so glad, because that's what I feel like I've had the privilege of seeing. Like, I'm like, I have the best vantage point because I just keep seeing our Savior show up for children that have felt very forgotten. And if He will do that for them, that He will do that for me. And Amen. He will do that for you. How did we get here? Well, I was a cheer and dance coach at a small Christian university. And I was also the adjunct anatomy professor, which I tell people meant I worked in the cadaver lab. And then I picked up my pom-poms. And that is weird. It's very weird. It's a very rare combo. But I was working at this small Christian liberal arts university, married to my college sweetheart, Corey. We had 2 children, Sophie and Max. And I just tell people, we just had a really good, safe, predictable life. We doing our best to go to church and love others and serve Jesus, and just a really safe, predictable life. And through a series of different things, my word of the year for 2013 was surrender. And my earnest prayer that entire year was, I want to surrender everything to you, whatever that looks like. And then in 2014, my word of the year was obedience. Basically, I said, now that I have spent a year trying to surrender my life to you, I want to walk in obedience. I will do whatever you ask me to do. That's how I entered 2014. And then I'm homesick from work. Mm-hmm. Never missed work ever. I was a lab instructor. You can't miss lab. I was homesick from work on a Monday morning in November of 2014. And I was watching the Today Show, and it was a segment about adoption. And adoption had always meant so much to me. I had always believed that I would adopt. I tell people all the time, my husband always believed he wouldn't. And so that is where we sat. It's not something you felt like you should coerce, you know,
1: right,
2: your husband into doing. And so I'm in my bed, I'm sick, so I'm already weepy. Then I'm watching a special about adoption right there, because it's National Adoption Month, November of 2014. They are creating forever families on the plaza. Like, they have a lawyer there, a judge there, and they are making these forever families, finalizing these adoptions. And I was just laying in my bed bawling, because I was like, that is beautiful. Adoption is such a picture of the gospel. God has adopted all of us. And I just feel like, yeah, it's just a picture of the gospel for me. I'm watching this. I'm crying because my husband's not on board. He doesn't want to adopt. I think we should. I'm trying to walk in obedience. And then they announced that 75% of the children being adopted that day were being adopted through foster care. And I tell people that in 2014, I knew nothing about foster care. I didn't know a caseworker. I didn't know someone who had walked that journey. I didn't know where the office was located. I mean, I knew nothing about foster care, but it had piqued my interest, and I was trying to walk in obedience. And so I grabbed my laptop and I Googled foster care Northeast Tennessee. And the first thing that popped up is that if you want to be a foster parent in the state of Tennessee, you have to take an 8-week study. And the classes we needed were starting that Thursday at a church we were very familiar with. And so I tell people I did the only thing a God-loving, passionate woman could do. And I called my husband at work and I asked him on a date for Thursday night.
1: I love this part of the story. This got me, really. This is funny.
2: I was like, yeah, you want to go on a date Thursday night? He's like, oh my gosh, I'd love to. I'll get mom to watch the kids. I'm like, yeah. And I remember we went out to eat to a restaurant in Johnson City. And when we got done eating, I said, hey, do you want to drive out to Crossroads Christian Church? And he was like, on our date? I was like, yeah. And he didn't ask any more questions because he'd lived with me long enough. And he drove out to Crossroads Christian Church and we pulled in the parking lot. The parking lot was full. And he said, lots of people dating at the Crossroads Christian Church. I know, it's pretty crazy. But we go in, we sit down, we actually run into a good friend of ours from college. We didn't know it was going to be there, and his wife. And we sit down and the lady announces that we're there for an 8-week study of foster care. My husband was not happy. He is a very mild-mannered, mild-tempered, easygoing man. He was not happy with me. I tell people they left a notepad for us to write about the children in need, and he was writing hateful little notes and shoving them over. And I was like, Corey, we are going to get kicked out. He's like, oh, I hope so. I mean, he was so put out with me. But he did not say we had to leave. And so we sat through that first class. It was very eye-opening, but we rode home in silence that night. I didn't try to, hey, how's it feeling? What are you thinking? He right. didn't say a word. We went to bed without speaking. I mean, it was just, just a lot. And so the next morning he gets up, he acts like everything's normal. So I act like everything's normal. Not saying that's how you should do things in marriage. I'm just saying what happens. But that next Thursday, pretty much without even discussing it, we just kind of found ourselves back in that car driving towards class. And we sat through week two and we drove home without talking about it at all, speaking a word about it. Week three, we drove out to class, sat through the class. Every week, we're just learning more about the situation that we had no idea existed. And so we're driving home week three and he finally broke the silence and he said, I do not want to do this. And I said, that is fair enough. I tricked you into this. We made it 3 weeks. Fair enough, you know?
1: 3 weeks longer than you thought you would.
2: That's right. I didn't know we'd make it that long. And he said, oh, don't fair enough me, Rhonda. And I was What? And he said, you and God have wrecked me. I'm a wrecked man. And he just started to cry. And he said, you've known me for 20 years, and you know that I like simple, safe, and predictable. And nothing we are learning about foster care sounds simple, safe, or predictable. And so every part of me is saying, I do not want to do this. But now I know the statistics. Now I know the numbers. Now I know that there are children in our county with literally nowhere to go. And we have the means, and we have the space, and we have the love. How in the world can we not do this? It was really a moment between Corey and God. You know, I said, don't coerce your spouse. I just tricked him to the class.
1: Right.
2: God really did work on his heart and just opened it to this idea that there are children with nowhere to go. And that was really the beginning for us, like trying to swallow that pill. There are children being removed from their homes and they have nowhere to go. And so we went back week four, week five, week six. Week seven was my time to have my moment with God, apparently. I didn't know it was coming. I might have skipped this meeting. But they took us on a field trip to the Department of Children's Services, DCS, in Johnson City, Tennessee. And I'd never been in a child welfare office. I've now been in plenty across this nation. They all are the same. I tell people all the time, it is a state office where state work is supposed to be done. Phones ringing, printers, copiers, cubicles everywhere, and some conference rooms. But it's also a state office in the way that you picture the DMV, the Social Security office. Like, it's sterile and cold and tile floors and fluorescent lighting, and everything's gray or beige. There's nothing welcoming about a child welfare office because you're supposed to do work there.
1: Yeah.
2: It's a workplace.
1: It's not a place
2: and
1: to
2: so
1: live.
2: No. And so we're sitting in a conference room, which is fine for a conference room, but that's all it is. Mm-hmm. And the gentleman says that when a child is removed from their home, they come there. I just kept looking around this conference room that was totally gray and dingy, state-issued furniture. I remember there was a broken VCR on a cart off to the side. I mean, this is, you know, dating this room, and there was an actual telephone. I'm like, I didn't even know we had actual telephones here, you know?
1: Yeah.
2: And I kept looking around this room and I thought, well, surely he doesn't mean like literally here. Like, there is nothing for a child here. And so I raised my hand and I said, I'm sorry, sir. When you say a child comes here when they are removed from their home, what do you actually mean? And he said that a little girl had slept in that room the night before. I had a physical reaction to that. Like, I remember my heart, like, actually, there was like a pain in my chest. Like, I hurt for her. I was a mom of a girl. I couldn't fathom Sophie sleeping in that room. And then I remember I just started crying. I could not stop crying. I could not pick my head up. And I just kept seeing her. I kept seeing this six-year-old little girl who'd left the only mama she'd ever known. And although we might not approve, she did. Because that's mama. If she had anything with her, it was something that was grabbed in a moment of chaos, probably thrown into a black trash bag. There's a message in that.
1: Mm-hmm.
2: And now she's sleeping in this cold, sterile, dingy state office alone. Then I got mad. There was a mama bear in me that got so mad at the idea that this would be done to a child. But I was not mad at her mama because I had not walked her mama's journey. I did not know her story. I was not mad at caseworkers. Hear me loud and clear. I'd been around the system 5 minutes and already knew they were some of the hardest working people I'd ever met. And they were there to work.
1: Mm-hmm.
2: It's an office. They're trying to get work that has to be done. I wasn't even mad at the system, although clearly flawed. In that moment in that conference room, I was very mad at God. And I started to yell at him in my mind. And I just said, you know, God, this isn't fair. Like, that little girl is yours, and you have allowed her to be left in a conference room on dingy carpet alone. And, like, who's going to tell her? Who's going to tell her that none of this is her fault? Who's going to tell her that this is happening to her, not because of her? Who's going to deal with the guilt and shame that she's feeling? Who's reminding her that she is loved and that she will be taken care of and that there is hope? And who's telling her all of that? In the middle of this state office with phones ringing and computers buzzing and printers going. And I was just so mad that he would let that happen. And that's how I felt in that moment, that he had let this happen. Then I heard God say, these are my children. What are you going to do?
1: That stopped you in your tracks, didn't it?
2: It did, because I was so mad in that moment. that even made me madder. Like, here I had spent a year trying to surrender. Here I'd spent a year saying, I will walk in obedience. And we had done some crazy things in 2014, things that didn't make sense to other people. Sold a dream home, sold a car. So, I mean, things that people are like, what are you doing? I'm like, I feel like God just asked me to do this. You know, and here I am in this moment. I've promised I want to do whatever you want me to do. And he's asking me to help this little girl. And it actually made me mad. I was like, I'm doing all I can. Like, I barely got my husband here. I'm trying to become a foster parent. I can't fix a foster care system, Lord. Almost like, why would you do that to me? Why would you ask that of me? I was so upset in that moment that I felt like he should fix this. And I didn't have a part to play in that.
1: All you wanted to do was foster a child at that moment.
2: I just tried to do the best I can, Lord. Mm-hmm. I remember thinking, I am doing all I can. Mm-hmm. It almost felt like, I can't believe you're asking more of me. I'm just being completely honest right now. That's how it felt in that moment. And so we finished week 8. I did not tell my husband about that moment with God. I wouldn't tell him for about a year because that would make it real. We finished week 8, and for the first time, I was confronting the fact that I had always said Corey wanted his simple, safe, predictable life, but maybe I did too. We finished that last class. We did our home study. We got our home ready to accept a child. And then I tried for the next year to forget about that little girl. It was November, almost a year to the date of 2015. We took classes in November of 2014. It's November of 2015. We had still not said yes to a child. My husband had made me promise one child, not a sibling set. Like, we're going to try this, but we're going one child.
1: Right. One at a time.
2: And one at a time. Just let me dip my foot in the water, you know. And every call we got was for a sibling group. And that was also so mind-boggling. Like, can you take a sibling set of 4? And I'm like, we can't possibly go from a family of 4 to 8 tonight. That was my mindset. Like, and who can?
1: Yeah,
2: are there people
1: lot.
2: Out there that can? Like,
1: yeah.
2: I didn't even have a minivan at the point. I tell people all the time, the hardest thing God asked me to do in this whole thing was buy a minivan.
1: I'm with you.
2: I can't even hold the children you're asking to come to my house, you know? But throughout that year of 2015, even though we were saying no, we were becoming so aware of the need that we did buy a house with 2 extra rooms, kind of preparing. I did sell my car and buy a minivan that I swore I would never drive. Just preparing, you know. And so in November of 2015 at 3:30 in the afternoon, doing homework with my children, Sophie and Mac, at our kitchen island, a caseworker called and she said, there is a 9-month-old little boy that needs a home. And I thought, well, it's one child.
1: Yeah, it's one.
2: And so, it's one. He said one. I told her, I said, I'm going to do something very uncharacteristic. And she said, what's that? I said, I'm going to ask my husband if this is okay. Yeah. You both have to say yes. And I was like, yeah. I called Corey at work and I said, tell me you'll love me no matter what.
1: Oh, no.
2: And
1: here it comes.
2: He said, you wrecked the car again? I was like, no. Just tell me you'll love me no matter what. And really, I needed to know from him that if we said yes to this, there wasn't a day coming down the road when he looked at me and said, you tricked me into this.
1: Right.
2: Like, if we said yes, there wasn't a day that said, I didn't want to go to those classes. We can say no. But if we say yes, we are saying yes. There is no one day down the road. We made this decision today.
1: Yeah. We're doing this together.
2: Yeah. I need to know you're really ready or we will say no. And he said, I'm on my way. He showed up at the door about 15 minutes later. We loaded up Sophie and Mac. We were instructed to go to the back door of the Department of Children's Services. There had been some issues with family members at the front of the building. I didn't even know that was a reality. We get to the back door. They open the door, and there's this fiery redhead, chubbiest 9-month-old I'd ever seen. And his outfit was way too small. And I don't know why I was fixated on that in the moment, but I remember of all the things I could ask, I said, why is his outfit so small? And this just shows how little I knew about foster care in this moment. They said, well, actually, the outfit he was wearing was so filthy, we had to throw it away. And we tried to bathe him in our drug testing sink. But when you get him home, he desperately needs a bath. And there was such heartache in that moment for me. Here is a little boy that has been taken away from everything he knows. Not even his clothes can make the journey with him. They had to be thrown away. He deserved a bath, and he was put in a drug testing sink. And that is not the caseworker's fault. Like,
1: right.
2: They literally are using what they have in front of them to
1: right.
2: do what they can for children that are entering foster care. They are killing themselves trying to make it right. But just the lack of dignity, and you were bathed in a drug testing sink. And then They handed me his one possession. It was a diaper bag, and I was instructed not to take it in my home for the next 12 to 24 hours so the roaches would crawl out.
1: My goodness. That's a lot. That's a lot
2: it's,
1: in that, what,
2: it's
1: 5 minutes of just meeting him at the door.
2: Yeah. And now I know that the only thing he has in the world is a borrowed outfit and a roach-infested diaper bag. I didn't think this through. We've not had a baby in our house in 9 years. And I just said yes. And then I realized, we don't have a car seat. And I just look at them, I don't have a car seat. And they're like, okay, well, we have one you can borrow, but you have to bring it back tomorrow. And honestly, they handed me this really dirty car seat. Once again, they're doing the best they can.
1: Right.
2: Their job is to get that child to safety.
1: Mm-hmm.
2: And so I take this dirty little car seat. I get it in my car. We load him up. We take him home. And I just remember feeling so sad in that moment that he didn't have a car seat. He didn't have anything but a roach-infested diaper bag. And that he deserved more. I just remember thinking, he deserves more than this. And so we get home. I had made one phone call before we left to a friend of mine. I said, we're saying yes to our first placement. Please pray. And she prayed. Your listeners need to hear this too. She immediately got on the phone with all of our small groups. We had a small group made up of just believers from different churches. And we did life together. And so she starts calling all of them. They start calling. All of a sudden, I get home. She's standing in my house with a bathtub, baby wash, a new outfit, baby lotion. And she had everything for that moment in time. And from the next 3 days, that's how it happened. People just kept showing up. I had to go to a thing for work that night. I had to take him. So he had had a bath. He had a new bottle from Amy, and he had a new outfit. And we took him with his one bottle and his one outfit, and we went to this thing at work. And when I got home, there were friends of mine in my house setting up a crib, baby monitors, people showing up with high chairs, people showing up with formula and diapers and wipes and clothing. For the next 3 days, my door was a revolving door of just people who said, I heard what you're doing and I want to help. Here's $500. Buy him whatever he needs. It was unbelievable. And I just remember being so overwhelmed on so many levels. Number one, how does anybody say yes to fostering? Honestly, we did not have the means, and we did fine, but we did not have the means to go out and buy a high chair, a car seat, a stroller, diapers, formula, wipes, bottles, clothing, socks, a crib, a baby monitor. We didn't have the means for that. And he needed all of that.
1: That's a lot.
2: That's a lot. My first question is, who can say yes? And then I was so overwhelmed by the community that we had around us and how they so wanted to help this little boy they'd never met, but they knew he was in need and they knew we were in need and they loved us. And then the third thing that just was a gut punch was, if Isaiah's mom, that was our first placement's name, if Isaiah's mom had had this kind of community around her, I wouldn't have Isaiah. It was just so much to take in. But I'm still believing this is a one-off, because you only know what you know. Surely not all children come into custody this way. This is just a really sad situation, is what I'm thinking. And so this was our entrance into foster care. We didn't know anything more than what we had just lived. But what we would learn over the next 2 years is that is exactly how it happens, not just for Isaiah. The children of our country enter foster care with one shoe, a diaper only, the clothes on their back, a black trash bag. They enter foster care most in desperate need of a bath. They enter foster care hungry. They enter foster care tired and scared. They enter foster care feeling guilty that they've done something wrong. And that is the norm. That child in that state, fragile, traumatized, hungry, scared, with nothing of their own, they go to a state office and they wait until somebody says yes on the other end of the line. That is how it happens in our country.
1: My listeners, you need to have some Kleenexes. That's a lot of ways you see God moving. In everything, you just see the movement of God. From when you saw that when you were sick, to the date, to, you know, going into that room and realizing all of that, and then to all the way to the end at the child. It's just amazing to see how God worked through all that. And listeners, unfortunately, we kind of ran out of time today. I'm excited to tell you that we are going to have Miss Rhonda back again next week to finish telling us all about this beautiful story. This is how Isaiah 117 house got started a little bit, but there's also a little bit more later, and that's what we will find out next week. Miss Rhonda, thank you so much for being here with us today. Looking forward to seeing you next week.
2: Oh, I'm excited. 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It's been a wild ride.
1: You know what? This is the second time I've heard it, but I'm still loving it. 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

0: There is a bright light on the horizon, and we have plenty of evidence for it. 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

Sometimes a song speaks to you unexpectedly in ways you can't describe. 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

0: the closer we get to heaven, the more we should reflect its character. 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

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Hey, enjoy it. 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

Every life tells a story. Some chapters may be filled with joy, while others bring questions, heartache, or unexpected turns. But the amazing thing is that regardless of what chapter you're in today, God is faithful. He shows up in everyday moments. He changes lives by His grace. And He's working in all things for the good of those who love Him, so that one day we can say, "This is my story. This is my song." Thanks for letting Joy FM be a part of your journey and a part of your testimony.

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It's your soundtrack for the grocery run or maybe the grandkids' birthday party, kids' soccer games, all the things you do all weekend. Hey, take us along with you, okay? 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

Psalm 118. The Lord is my strength and song, and He has become my salvation. 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

Sometimes a song speaks to you unexpectedly in ways you can't describe. You might hear it 1,000 times and sing because you know the words, and then one day it will just hit different. You start to feel the words being sung, and you never hear it the same way again. Every song we play here speaks to someone listening, and you help make those moments possible. 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

0: In Psalm 37, verse 38, we read, "But transgressors shall be altogether destroyed. The future of the wicked shall be cut off."
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0: When we look around at the evil in the world around us, we are so prone to anger, and it feels justified. Why shouldn't we be mad at all this evil? Psalm 37 gives us a compelling and settling answer. No matter how angry we get, we will not accomplish what God guarantees for the wicked. They will fade like the grass and wither like an herb. They will be cut off, that is, cast out of God's presence and separated from the only source of life and joy. Their bow shall be broken and their arms shall be broken. That means they will be rendered powerless. They will be no more. Their days are numbered. If we give in to anger, we are both drifting toward this disastrous and definitive fate, and we are announcing that we think we can bring about better justice than God. When we grasp onto anger, we are letting go of delight in the Lord and instead are delighting in the downfall of our enemies. But the fate of the wicked is not a matter for our glee, but for our sobriety, our gratitude, and our settledness. We are sober at the weight and finality of this judgment. We are grateful for God's grace to save us and for His decisive justice. And we find settledness, even in this mess of a world, in His perfect judgment. Our delight is in Him, not in the condemnation of the wicked. No, friends, our anger does not serve us well. God's perfect justice and abundant mercy do. So we delight in Him and commit our way to Him and wait patiently.
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0: Every life tells a story. Some chapters may be filled with joy, while others bring questions, heartache, or unexpected turns. But the amazing thing is that regardless of what chapter you're in today, God is faithful. He shows up in everyday moments. He changes lives by His grace. And He's working in all things for the good of those who love Him, so that one day we can say, "This is my story. This is my song." 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

Psalm 66 says, "Come and hear, and I will declare what he has done for my soul." 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

0: Sometimes a song speaks to you unexpectedly in ways you can't describe. You might hear it 1,000 times and sing because you know the words, and then one day it will just hit different. 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

0: Well, it's 2 a.m. I know we talked a while ago. 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

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But the amazing thing is that regardless of what chapter you're in today, God is faithful. He shows up in everyday moments. He changes lives by His grace. And He's working in all things for the good of those who love Him, so that one day we can say, "This is my story. This is my song." 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The land yields its harvest, and God, our God, blesses us. 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

0: Sometimes a song speaks to you unexpectedly in ways you can't describe. 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
1: Psalm 37, verses 4 to 7 tells us, "Delight yourself in the Lord, and He will give you the desires of your heart. 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
1: When we delight in the Lord, He does more than improve our perspective. He guides our way and establishes our steps. He gives a trajectory and firm footing. Later in Psalm 37, in verses 23 and 24, we find a wonderful explanation of this truth. "The steps of a man are established by the Lord when he delights in his way. Though he fall, he shall not be cast headlong, for the Lord upholds his hand." You see the realism here? Our steps are established when we delight in the Lord, but we will still stumble. Things won't always go right. There will be opposition. But because we delight in the Lord, He will uphold us so that the stumble is not fatal or final. He will pick us up and reset our feet so that we continue in His way, honoring and delighting and doing good. And because of our delight in the Lord, we can commit our way to the Lord and be still and wait patiently. This is future-facing dependence. We will not waver or waffle or reconsider even as society redefines what is good. We trust that God will act. Committing our way to Him is to put our lives in His capable, powerful, good hands. And so we can be still and wait on the Lord. We can live in the long view. What feels slow in our estimation is right on time in God's plan. We are often like children who have been told, "We're going to get a present tomorrow," constantly asking, "Is it tomorrow yet? Is it tomorrow yet?" Instead, we're called to be still, to be calm, collected, unpanicky. When we delight in the Lord, waiting becomes easier because as we wait, our eyes are fixed on Him and we have reason for joy.
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0: Every life tells a story. 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But the amazing thing is that regardless of what chapter you're in today, God is faithful. He shows up in everyday moments. He changes lives by His grace. And He's working in all things for the good of those who love Him, so that one day we can say, "This is my story. This is my song." 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

Sometimes a song speaks to you unexpectedly in ways you can't describe. You might hear it 1,000 times and sing because you know the words, and then one day it will just hit different. You start to feel the words being sung, and you never hear it the same way again. Every song we play here speaks to someone listening, and you help make those moments possible. 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

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Heard on over 30 stations, including WXRI Winston-Salem, WODY Fieldale, WTTX Appomattox, WTJY Ashboro, W272B in Sanford, WRFE Chesterfield, WJYJ Hickory, W261AP Kings Mountain, WTCF HD2 Wardensville, WKNV Fairlawn Blacksburg, WRAA Luray, WKGM Smithville Hampton Roads, WKDI Denton, WDAV HD3 Davidson, WCFM Narrows, WLXN Lexington. Get the complete list of Joy FM stations at joyfm.org.